0: Lámpara es a mis pies tu palabra y lumbrera a mi camino.
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2: Fueron halladas tus palabras y yo las comí, y tus palabras me fueron por gozo y alegría de mi corazón, porque tu nombre se invocó sobre mí. 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
2: Psalm 119, verse 11. I have hidden your word in my heart, that I

William Miller was the oldest of 16 children, and he grew up in Loehampton, New York. His parents were Christian, and growing up, he had an insatiable desire to learn and read. He would stay up at night by the light of burning pine knots, and this drive to self-educate himself soon distinguished him in the area as one of the most educated young men. When he reached the age of marriage, he met a young lady named Lucy here in the town of Pulteney, Vermont. After they got married, they moved to this town, which also had a library where he was introduced to the authors such as Voltaire, David Hume, and Thomas Paine, all great deists, and William would later himself become a deist. In 1812, America was at war with England, and William, like his father before him, had a strong sense of patriotism and volunteered to fight for his country. A series of events that William could only put down to the providence and protection of God made a deep impression on his mind. As yet, though, he was still unconverted. But after his father's death, he would often accompany his mother, his wife, and his children to church. He enjoyed his uncle's preaching, and one Sunday, when his uncle and the stand-in deacon were away, his mother arranged for him to read the sermon. The sermon was about parental duties and the

0: Sometimes, despite careful planning, life takes a turn and leaves you feeling out of options. Like Hagar, there will be times when you must surrender to a difficult situation. If you face an undesired outcome, take a deep breath and pray for God's help in accepting His will. Lord, I pray for wisdom and discernment as I seek to do Your will. Genesis 16 verse 8 says, "The angel said to her, 'Hagar, Sarai's servant, where have you come from and where are you going?' 'I'm running away from my mistress, Sarai,' she replied." You never have to run away from us here at WZOL with your stress relief for the day.
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4: Ladies and gentlemen, an address now by the President of the United States.
5: My fellow citizens, trade statistics indicate that this country is in a state of unexampled prosperity. They show that we are utilizing our fields and forests and mines, and that we are furnishing profitable employment to the millions of working men throughout the United States.
6: You ready, Chokash?
7: Of course I am.
6: You've been drinking! How disgusting!
7: Let me alone, you understand? I bargained to do this for the anarchists of the world. My private habits are my own concern.
6: You have no right to drink. If you drink tomorrow, it may endanger the entire plot.
8: Quiet! He's right. Leave him alone. Leon Czolgosz will not let the party down. Never. Look at him. The beloved Mr. William McKinley, President of the United States. He has come to this great Pan-American Exposition here in Buffalo to talk of prosperity. End the protective tariffs, he says. What irony, Leon? What does Leon Czolgosz say to that?
7: Leon Czolgosz says, "This speech of yours today, Mr. President, will be your last."
9: Mrs. McKinley, this is going to be a day my little girl Susan will remember for the rest of her life. September 6, 1901. Imagine her meeting you and your husband, the President of the United States.
10: It is kind of you to say so. The President and I are delighted to be here. Did you shake hands with Mr. McKinley, Susan?
11: Yes, Mrs. President. I like them, Mama.
9: Darling, we must let the President and Mrs. McKinley greet their other guests now. The reception line is very long. Now move along.
12: Mr. President, my family and I so much enjoyed your speech yesterday. It was admirable in every respect.
13: Thank you, thank you.
11: Mama, why does that man have a scarf over his hand?
9: What man, dear?
11: That strange-looking man who's going up now to greet Mr. and Mrs. McKinley.
9: Darling, perhaps he's hurt his hand in some way. Stop looking back and move on, Susan.
7: Mr. President.
13: How do you do, sir?
7: My name is Leon Czolgosz.
13: Mrs. McKinley and I are delighted that you're able to attend our reception here, Mr. Czolgosz.
7: I like the way you pronounce my name, Mr. President. You shall have occasion, you and the people of this country, never to forget it.
13: Really? Why? Are you in politics?

0: politics or a business or the fine arts, perhaps.
1: This is my business. Assassination, Mr. President. You understand that now, don't you?
2: Hello, boys and girls. This is Uncle Dan.
3: And I'm Aunt Carol. Welcome, one and all.
2: Well, as you heard, our opening was a reenactment of a very tragic event. The assassination of William McKinley, the 25th President of the United States of America.
3: It happened during his second term when Theodore Roosevelt was his vice president.
2: President McKinley went to Buffalo, New York to attend the Great Pan-American Exposition.
3: There on September 6, 1901, the anarchist Leon Czolgosz shot him.
2: For a while it appeared that President McKinley would recover, but on September 14th he suddenly collapsed and died. It was not only a tragedy for our nation, but a tragedy for those who knew him personally.
3: You see, William McKinley was a Christian gentleman in the truest sense of the word. He abhorred violence, and he was much beloved for his warm and friendly nature.
2: His last words were, "It is God's way, His will, not ours, be done."
3: But that's all we're going to say about his death, because the focus of today's story isn't on his death, but on his life, and on the remarkable ability he had of choosing good men to serve in government office.
2: Many famous men like Theodore Roosevelt entered public service due to his influence.
3: In today's story, President McKinley must appoint a man to the very prestigious and important position of ambassador to Great Britain.
2: One man seems to be the logical choice, at least that's what he believed.
3: But his chances were affected by an incident involving Kate Callahan, a humble Irish washerwoman. Kate's good friend Molly Maguire was there at the time, and she'll tell us all about it in today's story, A Woman of Small Importance.
4: My name is Henry Everett Macaulay Smith Wilson. Smith Wilson, please note, is spelled with a hyphen. I'm a man of some importance, descendant of one of the oldest and most important families on the eastern seaboard, a graduate of the only American university worth mentioning, and so forth. Any day now that the new president has been inaugurated, his cabinet choices and his new ambassadorial appointments will be announced. Of the latter, of course, the most important is the appointment to the Court of St. James, ambassador to Great Britain. Who will be named? I will. Oh, I have rivals for the position, yes. Chief among them is that Midwest bumpkin from some embarrassing farm state known, I believe, as Indiana. But to think that he can win the president's nod over me is quaint indeed. I've had a distinguished law career. My service to the nation, though brief, has been brilliant. Nothing is going to keep me from being the new ambassador to Britain.
5: It's Molly Maguire, my name is. 'Tis a friend I am of Kate Callahan. Dear, dear Kate Callahan. She's lost her strong, brawny young husband when she was only 24, a mere slip of a woman with 5 babies. It's a God-fearing woman she is, Kate, and she brought her babies to America for a better life. She a-working night and day, day and night as a laundress, to keep a morsel of food in their sweet little mouths and a scrap of cloths on their dear little backs. Mary grew up to be a nurse, and Sean works in construction, and Seamus went to sea, and the twins, Maureen and Dennis. Well, says Kate, tucking back a wisp of grey in hair from her forehead, Dennis and Maureen must go to college. Ah, 'twas a grand idea it was, and I loved her for it. For the 3 older ones were married with broods of their own. And if the twins, who are 16, are to go to college, it means that poor dear Kate, that slip of a woman, must take in more washings. And that's how it come about that she crossed paths that hot July day in Washington with that Henry Everett Macaulay Smith Wilson, him as has the hyphen in his last name, like a safety pin. Sure, and his ancestors came over on the Mayflower. I'm thinking to myself that it was all steerage class on that ship, but not to hear the grand Mr. Smith Wilson, the famous young lawyer, tell it. And to the likes of him, poor Kate is just a woman of small importance.

0: Anyway, it was fate that their paths crossed that hot July day. And it was dear, worn, tired Kate on a Washington streetcar 20 years ago who, unbeknownst to anyone except me, Molly Maguire, and the President of the United States himself, that made the name of John Hay, the bumpkin from Indiana, world-renowned. And it was she, unknown to herself, who put the skids under the great Mr. Henry Everett Macaulay Smith Wilson. He didn't become ambassador to Britain, and despite that hyphen in his name, nobody remembers him today. Darlings, it was Kate Callahan what done his ambitions in. I remember it all. And I tell you the story, boys and girls, just as I told it to little Pegeen when she was so ill.
1: I, William McKinley, do solemnly swear that I will faithfully execute the office of the President of the United States and will, to the best of my ability, preserve, protect, and defend the Constitution of the United States. Ladies and gentlemen, I present to you the proposed members of my cabinet. Secretary of State, John Sherman. Secretary of the Treasury, Lyman J. Gage. Secretary of War, Russell A. Alger. Secretary of the Interior, Cornelius Bliss. Secretary of Agriculture, James Wilson. This completes the cabinet. As you may gather, one of the most important of these remaining nominations is the post of ambassador to the Court of St. James. We hope to send to the Congress quite soon the nomination for this post.
2: Mr. President, is it true, sir, that the two leading contenders for the appointment are the brilliant Mr. Henry Everett Macaulay Smith Wilson and the equally admired Mr. John Milton Hay?
1: I shall not here make further comment. Again, I present to you, with their wives, the cabinet nominees.
3: Henry, I'm getting worried. I thought you told me your appointment was guaranteed.
4: It is.
3: But by whom? The president on last evening didn't indicate that he'd made up his mind.
4: Oh, what an utter bore you are, my dear fellow. Don't you know...
3: Yes, yes, I know your family name, your wealth, your social position have made you the favorite, but
4: nonsense.
3: Still...
4: Nonsense! Do you take me for an utter fool? Do you think a man like William McKinley cares anything for family name, wealth, social position? Of course not. He values hard work, brilliant work, zeal, energy, trustworthiness. Exactly the qualities I possess. Isn't that so?
3: True.
4: All right, then. Let's not panic. I've got this ambassadorship for the taking. President McKinley admires me. The Congress likes me. The public feels I deserve it. And I do. So all we need concentrate on is the brilliant record of Smith Wilson. Now get over there to the White House.
3: Oh, very well, Henry.
4: Get a copy of the president's appointment calendar. Find out every dignitary scheduled to see him during the next 4 days. See to it that every last one of them remembers to mention to the president the fine, unparalleled record of public service of the young Smith Wilson. Do you understand?
3: Yes, Henry.
5: Well, Henry certainly has a good opinion of himself, doesn't he?
6: Yes, he does, and he obviously isn't shy about the methods he uses to make sure everyone else knows what a superior human being he is.
5: Well, he has a lot to learn. It isn't very attractive to be so full of yourself.
6: And it isn't very wise to think you're so much better than everyone else. After all, being rich or poor, pretty or plain...
5: Young or old, black or white, man or woman...
6: Short or tall, fat or thin, doesn't have anything to do with a person's worth in the sight of God.
5: We're all important to Him. No one is insignificant in His sight.
6: In the book of Matthew, chapter 25, verses 31 to 46, you can read what the Lord will say in the final judgment regarding our treatment of others.
5: After our program, do get your Bible and read what it says for yourself.

0: Once again, you'll find the passage we're talking about in Matthew, chapter 25, verses 31 through 46.
1: But right now, let's see how a small and seemingly insignificant event proves to be the deciding factor in who gets appointed to the position of ambassador to Great Britain in our story, A Woman of Small Importance.
2: Thank you. Now, before you go, perhaps you, too, would like to give me your views on the appointment of an ambassador to Great Britain.
3: Well, Mr. President, I don't know. If one decides purely on the basis of the record, then certainly one must consider that young Mr. Smith Wilson.
4: Yes, Mr. President.
2: I am ready now to see Mr. Henry Everett Macaulay Smith Wilson. Will you show him in?
4: Yes, sir.
2: Won't you sit down, Mr. Smith Wilson?
5: Oh, thank you, Mr. President.
2: I have been studying your excellent record of public service to our nation.
5: Thank you, sir.
2: I doubt that anyone in the nation today, outside the diplomatic corps, even approaches your brilliant qualifications for appointment to the Court of St. James.
5: And it is very kind of you to think so, Mr. President.
2: You are aware that our relations with England have been, shall we say, strained since her dispute with Venezuela over its boundary with British Guiana. And it is felt in some quarters that President Cleveland's application to the situation of the Monroe Doctrine might have led us into war with England.
5: I recall the situation quite well, Mr. President. If our own interests had not been threatened, we might well have supported Britain.
2: Oh?
5: Of course, after all, Venezuela, a typical Latin American country, if you know what I mean. The very best thing for all those backward peoples below the Rio Grande River is the continued influence of a proven superior culture.
2: I see.
5: I do hope you agree with me, Mr. President.
2: You have altered your opinion of backward peoples very little over the years.
5: I'm afraid I don't grasp your meaning, Mr. President.
2: Then you do not recall where we first met, Mr. Smith Wilson.
5: Why, certainly, Mr. President. It was the day of your inauguration, in fact.
2: No, it was earlier. I first made your acquaintance 21 years ago, shortly after I arrived in Washington as a freshman U.S. representative from Ohio on a streetcar.
5: A streetcar? A public horse-drawn streetcar? No, but that's impossible. I never ride public streetcars. And I can't imagine you on one, Mr. President.
2: Nevertheless, it occurred. Let me refresh your memory, my dear young man. You were a mere youth then, accompanied by another boy about 18. It was a very hot day in July. Apparently, you had left your grandfather's law office late. Your servant had inexplicably failed to arrive with your private carriage. You couldn't get a hansom cab. You were furious. You had an early dinner engagement. The sole transportation available to you was, I'm afraid, that public streetcar, where you sat miserable, knowing that you and your young friend would, of necessity, rub shoulders with persons of vastly inferior social standing.
6: Watch your step in the lighting, please.
7: The horse car is here, Kate. Now watch your step with that bundle of clean laundry when you climb on. For it'd be a poor thing to have you trip and fall. Oh, let me help you up with it, dearie.
6: Step up, step up.
7: Oh, step up, is it? Listen to the man. I hope there's life in those horses of yours, Mr. Conductor. Kate and I have been very patiently stood waiting for you to come. And it seems it's taken you since the drawing of the flood. Begorra, not a seat in the whole car. We'll be standing with this heavy bundle the whole hour's ride. Ah, and you looking so flushed, darling. Maybe, just maybe this fine young gentleman here would be letting you take his seat. I say maybe, just maybe this fine young gentleman here would be letting you take his seat.
8: I? Are you, madam, addressing me?
7: Oh, you'll do that, surely. For it's flushed and faint-looking Kate is.

0: And us with an hour to go, trying to make her deliveries before nightfall.
1: Madam, it's very hot. This car is quite crowded and I've had a trying day. If you Irish immigrants who are overwhelming this nation with your numerous progeny desire to go anywhere, I will gladly suggest it be back to your own country. As for this seat, since I am forced by circumstances today to enjoy your company, certainly I ought to be able to do so in relative comfort, without being reminded of your presence. You servant women, if I may say so, are enormously impertinent.
2: Oh, Henry, do let's be chivalrous.
1: My dear fellow, chivalry is something reserved for the upper classes. It's not properly extended to social inferiors or backward people.
0: Social inferiors, is it?
2: True, Henry, but the smaller woman's bundle is so heavy and she does look tired.
1: That is her concern. Let us speak no more of it. So far as I'm concerned, she's a woman of small importance.
3: Excuse me, ladies. May I intrude? My wife and I are seated in the far rear of the car. We saw the two of you standing here. We wonder if we might offer you our seats.
0: Oh, may heaven bless you, sir. It's after thinking I was that Kate and me would be standing the whole trip and us with this bundle.
3: Please, let me take it and follow me. My wife noticed you get on and at once wanted me to come forward and lead you to our seats, but I hesitated momentarily merely because I saw these two young men and I felt that they would instantly be on their feet, offering to let the two of you have their chairs. After all, the two of you are gentlemen, I take it. There are no other men present in this whole car except you and myself. I find myself at a loss to explain such conduct, boys, for as I approached, I heard every word of your remarks to these women. Come, ladies, my wife and I shall be glad to offer you our chairs.
0: Be careful. You won't spill Kate's clean laundry out of the basket, will you?
3: I shall be most particular not to, Mrs.
0: Maguire. It's Molly Maguire I am. And this little lady is my friend, Kate Callahan.
3: My wife and I shall be so glad to make your acquaintance. Tell me, why is it that so late in the evening you are out delivering laundry?
2: Who is he, Henry?
1: Oh, it's just some middle-aged fool.
4: Whoa, all out for 16th and Winebush, 16th Street and Winebush. All right, boys. Now watch your step of lighting, please.
3: That, not at my inauguration, was where we first met. Mrs. McKinley and I were riding in the rear of that streetcar. I, Mr. Smith Wilson, was that middle-aged fool.
1: Mr. President, I don't know what to say.
3: Why, say the truth, Mr. Smith Wilson. I'm now an old fool.
1: An old... But, sir, I don't understand.
3: I haven't altered my views one bit over the years. I still believe that any woman, no matter who she is deserving of the respect of every man, however high his station in life, and however menial hers.
1: Oh, but the Irish, they are a bit of a nuisance, you know. Why, since that potato famine of 1847, they've streamed here in the millions.
3: With your immense grasp of facts, I'm sure you know that in the first 5 years of that potato famine, 1 million of those unfortunate people starved to death in Ireland. That, Mr. Smith Wilson, is why others emigrated to America. In fact, Mrs. Kate Callahan, the washerwoman with the huge bundle, was widowed because her young husband starved himself into the grave that his wife and 5 children might have scraps of food to keep them alive. He died for them, Mr. Smith Wilson. And yet you, a privileged descendant of one of America's oldest families, termed her a woman of no importance.
1: I said, Mr. President, a woman of small importance.
3: Why, yes, so you did. A small difference, that. And you still feel that way after 20 years, don't you? So far as you're concerned, she merits no courtesies still. None that you would, as a gentleman, extend to a woman of breeding. I see.
1: She was a laundress, nothing more. If I may say so, we were discussing, Mr. President, the appointment to the Court of St. James. I cannot see that my failure to offer a seat to that woman has much to do with my obvious qualifications for this post.
3: I'm

0: afraid, Mr. Smith Wilson, it has everything to do with it. Thank you. It was good of you to come. As I promised, I am ready to announce to you my choice for the sensitive and delicate post of United States Ambassador to Great Britain. May I present to you the Ambassador-elect, Mr. John Milton Hay.
1: But Henry, what happened? We all did our part. We felt your appointment was guaranteed. What happened?
2: I don't know, you fool. Get out and leave me alone.
3: Maybe he did know, and maybe he didn't. But the fine and brilliant Mr. Henry Everett Macaulay Smith Wilson, as all the world knows, didn't get the appointment he so coveted. And Mr. John Hay did. He must did such a fine job in England that he later became a famous Secretary of State. How come I learn of all this, you'll be asking me? Because one day, not long afterwards, a certain lovely gentleman called me all the way into his great east room of the White House and said, with a wink in his eye,
0: Molly, how is your little girl Pegeen getting along?
3: Oh, she's been very ill, sir, but she's getting better. And proud to know that her mother is a seamstress here in the White House to Mrs. McKinley.
0: And how is your friend Kate Callahan and her brood? Are those twins still in college?
3: Faith. And they'll be graduating in the spring, Mr. President, both Dennis and Maureen. And Kate, after doing the laundry for you and Mrs. McKinley these many years, to help put them through, hopes maybe you'll get to see them standing so proud in their caps and gowns.
0: We'd enjoy nothing better, Mrs. McKinley and I. Please tell Kate Callahan and the twins we shall try to be present.
3: I never told until today this story to anyone except my own Pegeen. And to spare him and his family embarrassment, I have changed the name of Henry Everett Macaulay Smith Wilson, him as had the hyphen like a safety pin. Mr. McKinley would never forgive me if I embarrassed anyone. Ah, oh, he was a lovely man, that 25th president of ours. And when he was in his grave, cruelly struck down by an assassin's gun, all the world grieved. But to those of us who knew him as a gentleman as Kate Callahan and I knew him, it was different. We didn't think of him as great or remember his high office. In the phrase the English poet Wordsworth, we recalled that best portion of a good man's life, his little, nameless, unremembered acts of kindness and love, and his gentlemanly courtesy to
4: a woman of small importance.
5: I believe Steve Green and his friends have a song that fits this moment perfectly. Let's listen.
6: Jesus said the golden rule sums up the law and the prophets. Now how can something so simple say so much? Well, it's because the golden rule is the rule of love. And love is the greatest thing of all.
7: Matthew 7, verse 12. So in everything you do, do to others what you would have them do to you. For this sums up the law and the prophets.

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1: Well, our time is up.
0: But until we meet again, remember to do to others
1: as you would have them do to you.
0: You'll be happier, and they will too.
1: Bye, everyone.
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1: If you were a doctor and you had a patient with a bad case of broken spirit, what would you do? 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
2: Proverbs 17, verse 22. A joyful heart is good medicine, but a broken spirit dries up the bone.